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2: Here's your Yellowstone Public Radio forecast for the northern portions of Montana, including Great Falls, Heber, and Helena. I'm meteorologist Phil Jensko. A few showers and storms are possible early in the overnight, mainly in southern areas, including Helena and Lewistown, and then throughout the overnight in eastern areas, including Glasgow. Otherwise, partly cloudy. Lows will make it down mainly into the 50s, a couple of 60s in the east. Monday, partly to mostly sunny. Chance for late afternoon showers and storms in southwestern areas, including Helena. Highs head well into the 70s with some low 80s. Then a chance for showers and storms across the entire region on Monday night. I'm meteorologist Phil Jensko for Yellowstone Public Radio.
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0: of gigolos who are Latin, come from Yonkers to Bronx and Staten, spreading rhythm around. Yeah!
1: Well, despite the protests of opera lovers everywhere, we're going to bring you another hour of classic jazz on Spreading Rhythm Around. And rhythm is our theme because our featured performer today is Frederick Austerlitz of Omaha, Nebraska. Austerlitz was a bit long for the marquee, so he changed his name to Astaire. Why would we do a jazz show on Fred Astaire? More on that later. But first, Claude Bowling's big band plays Skyliner. Saxophonist Harry Allen with Howard Alden on guitar follows with I'll Never Be the Same. And pianist Johnny Varro's Swing 7 with special guest Randy Sankey on trumpet concludes this segment with One Morning in May.

Moving right along, we're going to play a Jerome Kern tune, In Love in Vain, as sung by Eden Atwood, who is the granddaughter of Pulitzer Prize-winning author A.B. Guthrie, and was the star of the first annual gala at the Motherlode Theater in Butte. If you have a chance to attend a show at the Motherlode, by all means go. The people in Butte have done a terrific job in restoring the old Fox Movie House into a great facility. Then Dick Hyman on piano follows with From the Age of Swing, and Dan Barrett trombone, Ray Sherman piano, and Jake Hanna drums invite us to climb aboard because we're Alabama bound.

Okay, so Fred Astaire was a great dancer and Broadway and Hollywood entertainer. But what's he doing on a jazz program? Well, for one thing, he swings. His timing is impeccable, and he sang with a number of jazz musicians, including Oscar Peterson, Charlie Shavers, Flip Phillips, Ray Brown, and Benny Goodman, to name a few. Among the composers who rated him highly were Irving Berlin, Jerome Kern, Cole Porter, George Gershwin, Harold Arlen, Johnny Mercer, and Harry Warren. He presented songs with no artifice and never did anything to dispel the impression that he was merely an amateur with few natural gifts. The limitations of his vocal range required him to sing simply, directly, and as written. The lyricists loved him, and so do I. Here's Fred with the aforementioned Benny Goodman, and then putting on the Ritz. No, Benny Goodman is going to be with Who Cares, and then putting on the Ritz and slap that bass.

putting on lights. Different types who wear a day coat, pants with stripes and cutaway coat, perfect fits, putting on Ritz.

0: As previously mentioned, Fred Astaire was born Frederick Austerlitz in Omaha, Nebraska, on May 10, 1899. I've never been able to figure out why some of the most suave and sophisticated people are born in places like Omaha or Ottumwa. Well, anyway, he toured in vaudeville with his sister Adele from the age of 7. They went on to Broadway and appeared in numerous hit musicals until Adele married in 1932. A role in The Gay Divorcee led to a Hollywood screen test, which was summarized in a report to the studio. Can't act, can't sing, balding, can dance a little. Well, he persisted and landed a small part in Dancing Lady. In 1933, he was teamed with Ginger Rogers for a brief sequence in Flying Down to Rio. You know the rest. Here's some more of the songs he made famous. Old Lady Be Good, I've Got My Eyes on You, and Fascinating Rhythm.
1: Before I started doing pictures, my sister Adele and I were a very active part of the New York and London stage, and all points east and west, I might add. Oh, we covered a lot of territory. One of the most important of our shows was Lady Be Good. George Gershwin did that score, of course. I don't think George ever dreamed that the title song was destined to become a jazz classic, but it has become just that. In the show, it was performed as a plot song, sort of slow and straight. How it ever developed into a standard jam session number, I'll never know, but nevertheless, it has. I always love to hear it.

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I'm so unhappy. Won't you take a day off, decide to run along somewhere far away off and make it snappy? 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Fascinating rhythm, won't you stop picking on?

Astaire continued in musicals through the 50s, dancing with Leslie Caron, Sid Charisse, Jane Powell, Aubrey Hepburn, and others. In the late 50s, he made television shows titled An Evening with Fred Astaire, which were some of TV's finest hours. By the early 80s, he had retired for all practical purposes, living quietly at home and following his racehorses, some of which were very good. He died in Los Angeles on June 22, 1987, at the age of 88. Here are two final tunes, I've Got My Eyes on You, and, well, you knew you were going to get this one, Top Hat, White Tie, and Tails.

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It's formal, top hat, white tie and tails. 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

0: The supporting cast on these recordings is composed of Charlie Shavers on trumpet, Flip Phillips tenor sax, Oscar Peterson piano, Barney Kessel guitar, Ray Brown bass, and Alvin Stoller on the drums. Well, Fred Astaire introduced a bundle of songs from all the top composers, and his movies are still staples of late-night television. Not bad for a guy who couldn't sing, couldn't act, was balding, but could dance a little. We'll be back next week, same time, same station. Until then, I'm Red Beans and Ricely yours, Old Scatman.
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0: Here's your Yellowstone Public Radio forecast for Montana and the surrounding areas. I'm meteorologist Phil Jensko. A somewhat of an active weather pattern will be in place here across the state here through tonight and then into at least the first half of the new work week as an upper-level trough will build into the western part of the country and slowly move eastward. So we could see a series of fronts as well as disturbances affect the state. Now, not everybody's going to see a shower or a storm, but chances will be there all the way through possibly Thursday, maybe even some parts of the east until the early part of Friday. It does look like the better chances do look to come here on Monday night and into Tuesday. But then as we get into the latter half of the work week and then into next weekend, an upper level ridge will amplify over the region. And this will bring back totally dry weather in addition to some heat, which some spots could be making it to or above 100. I'm Phil Jensko for Yellowstone Public Radio.
1: On the train, the porters hustled and the businessmen talked big, read their papers and smoked their cigars. The sun was going down as she hurried to her seat, but she could still see the billows of smoke from the train following the boxcar, curling round the track like an angry black tail, until it too was swallowed up by the ink of night. Soon the train was quiet as it raced through the sand,

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1: Here's your Yellowstone Public Radio forecast for the northern portions of Montana, including Great Falls, Hever, and Helena. I'm meteorologist Phil Jensko. Few showers and storms are possible early in the overnight, mainly in southern areas, including Helena and Lewistown, and then throughout the overnight in eastern areas, including Glasgow. Otherwise, partly cloudy. Lows will make it down mainly into the 50s, a couple of 60s in the east. Monday, partly to mostly sunny. Chance for late afternoon showers and storms in southwestern areas, including Helena. Highs head well into the 70s with some low 80s. Then a chance for showers and storms across the entire region on Monday night. I'm meteorologist Phil Jensko for Yellowstone Public Radio.

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Here's your Yellowstone Public Radio forecast for Montana and the surrounding areas. I'm meteorologist Phil Jensko. A somewhat of an active weather pattern will be in place here across the state here through tonight and then into at least the first half of the new work week, as an upper-level trough will build into the western part of the country and slowly move eastward. So we could see a series of fronts as well as disturbances affect the state. Now, not everybody's going to see a shower or a storm, but chances will be there all the way through possibly Thursday, maybe even some parts of the east until the early part of Friday. It does look like the better chances do look to come here on Monday night and into Tuesday. But then as we get into the latter half of the work week and then into next weekend, an upper level ridge will amplify over the region. And this will bring back totally dry weather in addition to some heat, which some spots could be making it to or above 100. I'm Phil Jensko for Yellowstone Public Radio.

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the straight-ahead side there of drummer Steve Smith, Moanin', the Bobby Timmons tune, live on tour Volume 1 with Andy Fusco on the alto sax and Walt Weisskopf on tenor. These are Sounds of Jazz on the Weekend. I'm Scott Hanley, and here is Kaylee O'Doherty from this new release called Bluer Than Blue. She at the piano, Tahira Clayton at the vocal of Just for a Thrill.

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Mark Granfield on the vocal of On the Street Where You Live from My Fair Lady. His recent release is called It's Getting Late. Mark Granfield. John Snyder there at the trumpet. Well, hi there. I'm Scott Hanley here with Jazz on Our Weekend, turning next to the pairing of Luke Selleck and Andrew Renfro on bass and guitar, respectively. The release is called Aberdeen Blues, and here's We've Only Just Begun. Luke Selleck and Andrew Renfro on bass and guitar.

Here's your Yellowstone Public Radio forecast for Montana and the surrounding areas. I'm meteorologist Phil Jensko. A somewhat of an active weather pattern will be in place here across the state here through tonight and then into at least the first half of the new work week, as an upper-level trough will build into the western part of the country and slowly move eastward. So we could see a series of fronts as well as disturbances affect the state. Now, not everybody's going to see a shower or a storm, but chances will be there all the way through possibly Thursday, maybe even some parts of the east until the early part of Friday. It does look like the better chances do look to come here on Monday night and into Tuesday. But then as we get into the latter half of the work week and then into next weekend, an upper level ridge will amplify over the region. And this will bring back totally dry weather in addition to some heat, which some spots could be making it to or above 100. I'm Phil Jensko for Yellowstone Public Radio.

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Lynn Arielle at the piano here with her tune, The Notorious R.B.G., from the release The Lights Are Always On. Lynn Arielle.

Here's your Yellowstone Public Radio forecast for Montana and the surrounding areas. I'm meteorologist Phil Jensko. A somewhat of an active weather pattern will be in place here across the state here through tonight and then into at least the first half of the new work week, as an upper-level trough will build into the western part of the country and slowly move eastward. So we could see a series of fronts as well as disturbances affect the state. Now, not everybody's going to see a shower or a storm, but chances will be there all the way through possibly Thursday, maybe even some parts of the east until the early part of Friday. It does look like the better chances do look to come here on Monday night and into Tuesday. But then as we get into the latter half of the work week and then into next weekend, an upper level ridge will amplify over the region. And this will bring back totally dry weather in addition to some heat, which some spots could be making it to or above 100. I'm Phil Jensko for Yellowstone Public Radio.

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1: Here's your Yellowstone Public Radio forecast for the southern portions of Montana, including Bozeman, Billings, and Miles City. I'm meteorologist Regina Kroll. Widespread 60s forecast for lows across southern Montana through the early morning hours. We'll see isolated showers and storms with skies averaging partly cloudy to mostly cloudy. Cooler temperatures in the forecast for Monday as temperatures top out in the mid to upper 80s. We'll see breezy conditions, partly cloudy skies continue throughout the daytime hours with scattered showers and storms forecast in central Montana. Showers and storms become more widespread across southern Montana into Monday night. Low 60s forecast for lows, breezy still throughout the night and mostly cloudy. Showers and storms continue with the best chance in southeast Montana for Tuesday, with highs in the 80s. I'm meteorologist Regina Kroll for Yellowstone Public Radio.

when lovers make no rendezvous to stroll along Fifth Avenue. When this familiar world is through, will you still be mine? When cabs don't drive around the park, no windows light the summer dark, when love has lost its secret spark, will you still be mine? When moonlight on the Hudson's not romancy,

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0: Can you believe Max Bruch was only 11 years old when he wrote that? His septet in E-flat major, performed for you there by Consortium Classicum. I'm Melanie Renata. Thanks for sharing some time and space with me here for some music through the night. A piano is going to kick the energy up a notch in just a tick.
1: Here's your Yellowstone Public Radio forecast for the southern portions of Montana, including Bozeman, Billings, and Miles City. I'm meteorologist Regina Kroll. Widespread 60s forecast for lows across southern Montana through the early morning hours. We'll see isolated showers and storms with skies averaging partly cloudy to mostly cloudy. Cooler temperatures in the forecast for Monday as temperatures top out in the mid to upper 80s. We'll see breezy conditions, partly cloudy skies continue throughout the daytime hours with scattered showers and storms forecast in central Montana. Showers and storms become more widespread across southern Montana into Monday night. Low 60s forecast for lows, breezy still throughout the night, and mostly cloudy. Showers and storms continue with the best chance in southeast Montana for Tuesday, with highs in the 80s. I'm meteorologist Regina Kroll for Yellowstone Public Radio.

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1: Here's your Yellowstone Public Radio forecast for the northern portions of Montana, including Great Falls, Havre, and Helena. I'm meteorologist Regina Kuhl. Scattered showers and storms continue through the early morning hours in the northeast part of the state. Otherwise, 50s and 60s for lows in northeast Montana, all 50s as we head towards central Montana. It will be breezy with skies averaging partly cloudy to mostly cloudy. Cooler temperatures for Monday with highs on either side of 80. We'll see scattered showers and storms in the central part of the state with breezy conditions still and passing clouds throughout the day. Then as we look ahead toward Monday night, showers and storms become more widespread across the region. We'll see mid to upper 50s for lows as gusty winds continue throughout the night. Mostly cloudy skies forecast throughout the nighttime hours too. I'm meteorologist Regina Kuhl for Yellowstone Public Radio.
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0: The only recorded work from Moritz Moszkowski's score for the Don Juan and Faust ballet, the Six Airs de Ballet, his Opus 56, Martin West, conducting the San Francisco Ballet Orchestra.
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0: Phew, the London Philharmonic with a dizzying journey through London fields, a work by English composer Phyllis Tate, Barry Wadsworth at the podium. I'm Melanie Renata with a violin and piano duet coming up for you in just a minute. This is Music Through the Night.
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0: Florence Price composed that work a decade before she died, but she never got to see it premiere. It was shared with you there by the Philadelphia Orchestra, Yannick Nézet-Saigan at the podium.
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0: Pianist Lucy Morrow with The Twinkle of Starlight, the name of that work by Margaret Lang. As your night begins to transform into your day, some bright brass to really get you going this morning. Coming up in just a minute, I'm Melanie Renata.
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0: The opera Carmen, distilled down into that Carmen Suite No. 1 from Georges Bizet, assembled by a friend after Bizet died tragically young. There, James DePriest conducted the Malmö Symphony.
1: Here's your Yellowstone Public Radio forecast for the northern portions of Montana, including Great Falls, Havre, and Helena. I'm meteorologist Regina Kuhl. For today, we're expecting some scattered showers and storms around the central part of the state. It will be a cooler day as temperatures top out on either side of 80. We'll see breezy conditions throughout the day, too, along with passing clouds. Then for tonight, showers and storms become more widespread across the entire region. With mid to upper 50s for lows, we'll see gusty winds continuing throughout the night and mostly cloudy. Then for Tuesday, temperatures top out in the 70s and 80s in central Montana with 60s and 70s in the northeast part of the state. Showers and storms are going to be widespread still in north central to northeast parts of the state with scattered activity forecasts elsewhere. It will be breezy too. I'm meteorologist Regina Kuhl for Yellowstone Public Radio.
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0: I mean, what better way to step into your Monday than with some main character energy from an overture? That one from the operetta Beautiful Helene by Offenbach, the Lilly National Orchestra performing. You're about to get whisked away into a soundscape of enchantment. In just a moment, I'm Melanie Renata.
1: Here's your Yellowstone Public Radio forecast for the northern portions of Montana, including Great Falls, Havre, and Helena. I'm meteorologist Regina Kuhl. For today, we're expecting some scattered showers and storms around the central part of the state. It will be a cooler day as temperatures top out on either side of 80. We'll see breezy conditions throughout the day, too, along with passing clouds. Then for tonight, showers and storms become more widespread across the entire region. With mid to upper 50s for lows, we'll see gusty winds continuing throughout the night and mostly cloudy. Then for Tuesday, temperatures top out in the 70s and 80s in central Montana with 60s and 70s in the northeast part of the state. Showers and storms are going to be widespread still in north central to northeast parts of the state with scattered activity forecasts elsewhere. It will be breezy too. I'm meteorologist Regina Kuhl for Yellowstone Public Radio.

0: The Los Angeles Chamber Orchestra, with a 20th century work inspired by old Baroque era dances, Respighi's Ancient Airs and Dances, Suite No. 2. You sort of backstep into the late 19th century in just a moment. I'm Melanie Renata.
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0: Just a delightful soundtrack for the start of your day, Leif Segerstam, conducting the Rheinland-Pfalz State Philharmonic for the Suite Anglaise from The Merchant of Venice by Henri Rabaud. I'm Melanie Renata. Thank you for sharing some time and space with me this morning. Be good to yourself today, and be good to your neighbor too, okay?
1: Here's your Yellowstone Public Radio forecast for the southern portions of Montana, including Bozeman, Billings, and Miles City. I'm meteorologist Regina Kohl. Cooler temperatures in store for today as temperatures top out in the mid to upper 80s. We'll see breezy conditions and passing clouds throughout the day. Scattered showers and storms forecast in the central part of Montana. Then for tonight, showers and storms become more widespread across all of southern Montana. We'll see breezy conditions still, mostly cloudy skies, as temperatures fall back in the low 60s. For Tuesday, we're expecting widespread 80s for highs across southern Montana. Showers and storms continue with the best chance in the southeast part of the state. Areas of showers and storms forecast elsewhere. It will be breezy with a mix of sun and clouds expected across the region throughout the daytime hours. I'm meteorologist Regina Kohl for Yellowstone Public Radio.
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3: Good morning. After waiting for a thunderstorm to pass, President Trump held what looked and sounded like a campaign rally on the National Mall. What did he say to mark the country's 250th birthday? It's Morning Edition from NPR News. More than 50,000 ultra-Orthodox Jews in Israel have gotten draft notices. Some say they would rather die than serve. I'm Steve Inske.
4: And I'm Michelle Martin. The army is warning of a shortage of soldiers as Israel fights three wars. Also, an American vet explains the difference between bravery and courage and why he's been looking for courage in Washington. And Philip Glass's latest symphony sets Abraham Lincoln's speeches to music. It is Monday, July 6th. On this day in 1785, the Continental Congress took up the dollar as the nation's currency. News is next.
5: Live from NPR News in Washington, I'm Kristen Wright. Large crowds are following the funeral procession for Iran's former supreme leader, Ali Khamenei, through the streets of Tehran. He was killed on the first day of the U.S.-Israeli war on Iran in February. NPR's Carrie Khan has more.
6: We're watching it on state media, and we see these large crowds surrounding this huge semi-truck, and it's adorned in white paneling, and it's carrying the caskets of the former supreme leader and his family members. Iranian officials say they had to wait months for the funeral because of the, quote, war conditions. They were afraid of attacks and possibly on such a large public crowd. Key mediators in the war sent officials there. Pakistan's prime minister is there, and Qatar sent a delegation, as well as Saudi Arabia, a longtime rival of Iran.
5: NPR has learned Israeli Prime Minister Benjamin Netanyahu is requesting a face-to-face meeting with President Trump. The man accused of killing conservative activist Charlie Kirk is in court in Utah this week. Prosecutors are set to make their case for why he should be tried for murder. Sean Higgins from member station KUER has more.
7: Tyler Robinson is charged with first-degree aggravated murder and six other counts. Prosecutors allege Robinson shot and killed Kirk just minutes into a speaking event at Utah Valley University last year, about 45 minutes south of Salt Lake City. He later turned himself in after a 33-hour manhunt. This week's hearing is the most significant court appearance yet for Robinson. Prosecutors and defense attorneys are expected to examine evidence and question witnesses before Judge Tony Graff will decide whether there is enough to move forward with a trial. Members of Kirk's family, including his widow Erica Kirk, are expected to attend. For NPR News, I'm Sean Higgins in Salt Lake City.
5: A new survey finds more shared rentals include couples and even children. NPR's Jennifer Ludden reports it comes as high housing costs keep people living with roommates for longer.
8: A quarter of roommates are now over age 45, a share that's doubled in the past decade. That's according to the rental matching site Spare Room. Among U.S. roommate households, it finds 18% include couples and 12% include children. Spare Room's CEO says this can happen in a number of situations. A couple has a first baby before they're able to afford their own place. A family with kids rents out a spare room, or single parents team up to split the rent and childcare. housing costs, both to rent and own, spiked during the COVID pandemic. And while prices are not rising as fast now, they remain at record highs in many places. It's all left millions of Americans priced out of either buying or renting solo. Jennifer Ludden, NPR News, Washington.
5: This is NPR News from Washington.
9: Yellowstone Public Radio. I'm Carl Lengel. Good morning. A Bozeman man is arguing U.S. Immigration and Customs Enforcement agents illegally arrested him late last month. According to court records, ICE agents pulled over Jose David Cortez Torres on June 29th. After checking his driver's license, agents allegedly forced Torres from his vehicle and detained him. Torres' lawyer says he's lived in Bozeman since 2023. He entered the country as a minor. He graduated from a local high school. Torres remains detained in Great Falls. He filed a petition for his release while his deportation proceedings play out. He argues both his arrest and detention were illegal because ICE did not have an arrest warrant. Extensive water damage has closed the Yellowstone County Courthouse. Billings media report there was a construction accident on the third floor that struck a fire suppression sprinkler line, sending water flowing to the lower floors, including the basement, for several minutes. All Thursday activities, including court hearings, were canceled. When the courthouse will reopen is unclear. Anyone with business in the courthouse this week is urged to call the appropriate department to find out if the department has moved to another downtown Billings location, like the Ostland Yellowstone County Administration Building or Billings City Hall. As much of the nation broils under a scorching heat wave, Montana was emerging from days of heavy precipitation and unseasonably cool temperatures. As Montana Public Radio's Edward O'Brien reports, experts predict that could benefit our summer fire season.
10: In his most recent July through October wildfire outlook, Dan Borsum said the recent storms tamped down southwest Montana's fire potential from above normal to normal.
11: The timing of the system being the very end of June does support a delay in curing in a lot of areas.
10: Borsum is a meteorologist for the U.S. Wildfire Service. He says the recent precipitation combined with June's cool temperatures has quashed the fire potential from normal to below normal in northwestern and north central Montana.
11: There could be some moisture that comes up here in August to continue the trend of really lower fire potential, but that's not 100% certain in this time.
10: Borsum says last month's generally cool temperatures east of the divide suggests the fire potential there should be subdued at least until the end of July. He emphasizes normal fire potential still means fire is possible. Experts say three-quarters of last summer's wildfires were human-caused. Montanans are urged to recreate responsibly, especially heading into the long holiday weekend. Reporting from Missoula, I'm Edward O'Brien.
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13: It's Morning Edition from NPR News. I'm Steve Inskeep.
14: And I'm Michelle Martin. Good morning. Americans celebrated the 4th of July in all kinds of ways.
13: It was the 250th anniversary of the United States. New York had so many fireworks, they set the Brooklyn Bridge on fire. Other cities dodged extreme heat or thunderstorms and celebrated anyway. In Washington, a white nationalist group marched through the city, as did counter-protesters, while military jets flew over the city for much of the day. I think, Michelle, you were watching and listening to that as we went through the day. The D.C. fireworks began very late, delayed by a thunderstorm and by a speech by the president, who started after 11 o'clock.
15: Our warriors did not fight communism on battlefields across the world, only to have that menace rear its ugly head right back here in America.
13: The weekend offered contrasting views of America, and NPR's Mara Liasson was watching and listening to much of it. Mara, good morning.
16: Good morning, Steve.
13: What was your impression of the president's speech?
16: The president's speech was overtly political. Just like his speech on Friday at Mount Rushmore, he excoriated Democrats, using his latest epithet for them, communists. He's trying to use to his advantage the fact that a handful of members of the Democratic Socialists of America won some primaries, which in deep blue districts in places like New York City may not matter that much, since the districts are likely to elect a Democrat in the general election. But there are many Democrats who are worried that in some swing states and districts, they could be nominating candidates who are too far to the left to win. So the president and the Republicans are trying to take advantage of this. And they're using the communist label, as well as some of the positions found on the Democratic Socialists for America website, like defund the police, abolish ICE, free all incarcerated individuals. And they're trying to paint the entire Democratic Party as too far to the left and as communists.
13: Well, the highest profile person on the left in the United States right now is probably Mayor Zohran Mamdani of New York City, who is focused in his own public presentations on practical governance in New York. And he certainly hasn't been shy about the spotlight, gave his own speech over this holiday weekend. How different was his view of America?
16: It was very different. Mamdani gave a speech on July 3rd at New York City's City Hall to a group of newly naturalized citizens. And his speech really was the opposite of Donald Trump's. He criticized the constant denigration of immigrants. Here's what Mamdani said.
17: American exceptionalism, the conventional wisdom tells us, makes our freedom a little more free, is how we dug the Erie Canal and irrigated the West, is why children in faraway lands grow up dreaming of one day moving here. And yet the irony is that the story of America has so often been written by those who were told by others with power and influence and wealth that they were anything but exceptional.
16: Mamdani said that instead America should continue to be a place of asylum for the persecuted, and he described a kind of patriotism that sees the nation's flaws and embraces dissent.
13: Mara, listening to you, you noted that's the alternative view to the administration. But in many of the decades of politics that you've covered, I think that would have been the normal bipartisan view of America, that it's a nation of immigrants, that we work on our flaws.
16: Right, absolutely. It's almost a nostalgic view, a kind of retro view of what makes America great. But in this case, standing up for immigrants and talking about how they are great contributions to America and actually made America great is now considered the opposition viewpoint.
13: NPR's Mara Liasson, thanks so much.
16: You're welcome.
14: We wanted to think a bit more about the optics and the politics of the July 4th festivities in Washington, D.C., so we've called Sarah Isker for her take. She's senior editor at the conservative media outlet The Dispatch. She's also worked on three presidential campaigns and in every branch of government. Good morning, Sarah, and happy 4th to you, belatedly.
18: Happy 4th.
14: So, you know, it was dangerously hot in D.C. on Saturday. There was a severe thunderstorm. It wasn't clear whether the president would speak at all. He says his advisors suggested postponing, but he overruled them. Let's listen.
15: This is the big day. We want July 4th. We're not looking for July something else. Because this is the 250th anniversary of the Declaration of Independence. Nothing like it.
14: What does it tell you that he insisted that the show go on?
18: Well, this is really the epitome of the reality TV presidency. That's who Donald Trump is. And of course, he wanted to make sure he spoke on July 4th, the irony being that actually the delegates had voted for independence on July 2nd, where John Adams thought the celebrations would be.

0: I said, these are the columns that our society is built on. Basically, we have pillars of morals and values that people are still free to interpret how they will.
1: In rehearsal the day before the premiere, she told the musicians,
0: focus the sound towards each other and give the public these columns so that their minds can be clear to take from it what they will.
1: A resonant message at any time of year, but especially around this Independence Day. Anastasia Tsiolkas, NPR News.
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3: Colleges and universities will soon have to pass a new federal test proving their students are getting a return on their investment. 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
7: Live from NPR News in Washington, I'm Nora Rahm. Tens of thousands of people gathered in the streets of Tehran today for the funeral procession for the late Supreme Leader Ayatollah Ali Khamenei, killed by U.S. and Israeli airstrikes in the first day of the war in Iran. His successor, his son, did not make an appearance. Russia launched a wave of missiles and drones at the Ukrainian capital Kyiv overnight. Officials say at least 11 people were killed. Ukrainian President Volodymyr Zelensky is renewing calls for Western allies to bolster Ukraine's air defense. In soccer's World Cup, the U.S. men play Belgium tonight. Striker Florian Balogun will be allowed to play despite being suspended for one game after receiving a red card last week. FIFA's soccer's governing body reversed that decision yesterday. NPR's Becky Sullivan reports.
8: After that game last week, President Trump called FIFA President Gianni Infantino directly to ask about the red card, to ask why the suspension was necessary. That's according to an official with knowledge of the conversation who spoke to NPR on condition of anonymity to discuss this private conversation. Then yesterday, a FIFA disciplinary committee made this very bare bones announcement saying that they were going to suspend Balogun's suspension by a year, basically allowing him to play against Belgium. So the fact of this phone call, coupled with FIFA's highly unusual decision to allow Balogun to play, has the soccer world just totally up in arms.
7: This is NPR News.
5: This is Yellowstone Public Radio. I'm Carl Lengel. Good morning. Missoula has a reputation for attracting all kinds of wayward characters, but it's likely never hosted the driver of a pair on wheels. Yes, we're talking about the fruit. That changed in June with the arrival of a social media celebrity on a road trip for the ages. Montana Public Radio's Austin Amistoy caught up with the driver of Pear Car.
9: It's no car at all, but a moped, or at least it was.
10: Well, Pear Car has broken down. Just east of Missoula.
9: Pear Car's creator and driver, Andrew Glubby, says the little motor pushing him along inside the wooden pear sculpture just gave out, stranding him in Missoula late last month. He documented the incident on his TikTok page, where videos of his absurd contraption have been going viral. 24-year-old Glubby worked at a Waffle House in Florida before deciding he needed a major life shakeup. He quit his job and focused his time on his true passion, sculpture art. Earlier this year, inspiration struck.
10: I'm building a pear motorcycle from this scooter that I got, and I want to drive it from Florida all the way to Washington, so we're going to see how it goes.
9: The moped took Glubby all the way from Florida to Missoula, a journey of about a month, never going more than 40 miles per hour. I encountered Glubby's video about his breakdown and sent him a message. Who wouldn't want to hear the story behind a guy driving a pear? He needed a ride to pick up the pear's new wheels, a lightly used touring motorcycle.
11: It might be the fastest pear in the United States, if not the world, at least Montana.
9: So the big question, why the pair and why the road trip? Glubby's answer is pretty straightforward.
11: A lot of places in the United States just seem really dark right now. And I think in some ways, like seeing a pair driving down the road is a little bit of light, you know? And I think it just makes me so happy.
9: A few days later, Glubby had the pair mounted on a new bike.
10: I'll be hitting the road tomorrow going to Spokane on the new Parasaki. Check this thing out. I'm excited. See you soon, Spokane.
9: On to the last leg of a fruitful journey. In Missoula, I'm Austin Amastoy.
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13: And I'm Michelle Martin. Good morning. Members of Israel's ultra-Orthodox community are protesting in streets and along highways. They're upset about arrests of young religious men who refuse to serve in the army. Itai Stern reports.
14: Young men dressed in black suits and black hats fill a hot and dusty field outside a military prison in central Israel. They are praying and protesting the recent surge in arrests of fellow religious yeshiva students who have refused to enlist, says 20-year-old Chaim Asika. They took my friend. He just sits and studies Torah all day, and they put him in prison. That doesn't make any sense, he says. Ultra-Orthodox men have long been spared from Israel's mandatory military service. They say they can't serve in the army and still maintain their religious observances. But the Supreme Court recently ruled those exemptions are illegal and give them an unfair privilege. Angry crowds like this one have been protesting for weeks against the enlistment orders and arrests. More than 50,000 ultra-religious men have received draft notices. These young men say they would rather die then give up their daily Torah studies. The ultra-Orthodox, who make up around 15% of the population, are a key part of Israeli Prime Minister Benjamin Netanyahu's base, and the recent arrests have put him in a political dilemma. On the one hand, he needs troops to fight the multiple wars Israel is engaged in, from Gaza to Lebanon to Iran. But he also can't anger his ultra-Orthodox government partners. Just last week, he spoke out against the detentions and called for a pause in the arrests. And he's backing bills now, making their way through the Knesset to permanently exempt most of them. If I told you that in Europe, police were entering religious schools, taking young men studying Torah and putting them in prison, you would be horrified, he said, hoping to sway public opinion. But polls show more than 80% of Israelis support drafting ultra-Orthodox men, especially since current soldiers are serving longer and have been killed and injured in higher numbers than ever. Army officials warn of a looming shortage. Effie Defrin, spokesman for the Israeli army, says the shortfall could be as high as 15,000 troops. But while enlisting thousands of ultra-Orthodox may boost manpower, it could also bring new challenges, says Yofi Tirosh, a law professor at Tel Aviv University.
15: The army promises the ultra-Orthodox soldiers that they will not see a woman throughout their entire military service.
14: Which she says is problematic given that 20% of combat soldiers are women. She points to a recent operation that was scrapped after ultra-Orthodox troops refused to serve alongside female soldiers. And Tirosh says religious men must learn to respect military authority.
15: They might very well obey their rabbis and not their commanders.
14: Meanwhile, the ultra-Orthodox keep protesting, lately causing major traffic jams along some of Israel's busiest highways. During this recent protest, a caravan of cars filled with young ultra-religious men, blast music and throw candies into open car windows. But for many drivers trapped in the gridlock, the gesture isn't winning any points. Some throw water bottles back at the religious man and speed off. For NPR News, I'm Itai Stern in Tel Aviv.
2: Here in the United States, we have another story about military service and service beyond the military. A group called With Honor calls itself cross-partisan. It encourages veterans to run for office. They've counted the number of vets running for federal office since 2018. And this year, more are running than ever, with the number of women running double what it was in 2024.
16: I think there is a desire to serve at a time when the country needs it. It's a core part of the veteran ethos.
2: Rye Barcott co-founded With Honor and wrote a new book, Courage Can Save Us. NPR's veterans correspondent Quill Lawrence sat down with him.
17: Rye Barcott served in Fallujah, Iraq. He said he saw the difference between courage and bravery there. His gunnery sergeant, that's a senior enlisted rank, was undoubtedly brave.
16: He was extremely tactically proficient. He'd been in a lot of combat. A lot of Marines felt safer around him. But he started to go down this kind of moral rot and degradation. And the pressures of the war just built on him. And to the point where he wanted to essentially recruit a child to provide information about enemy locations.
17: But a lower-ranking sergeant had something else, courage.
16: The sergeant refused to do that and came to me and told me about it. And we told the gunnery sergeant, no, that is, you're not going to do it. It's a, you know, it's a war crime. The courage there belonged with the sergeant.
17: No small thing, defying a well-respected soldier who outranked him in a war zone. Barcott's pointing to the classical, he means ancient Greek, definition that bravery is physical, courage is moral, standing up for what's right. Barcott has spent most of the past decade looking for similar courage in a place most Americans wouldn't, Washington, D.C.
16: What I've tried to do with this book is show that, hey, it does still exist. It is in shorter supply, but it is there, and as a country, we need to celebrate it.
17: Barcott profiled politicians who served, five from each party, who've shown courage, both at war and in politics back home. That often meant going against your own party. One of the stories in the book is about another Marine, Seth Moulton, a Massachusetts Democrat, who was very critical during the Biden administration's chaotic withdrawal from Afghanistan. Moulton even jumped on an unauthorized flight into Kabul.
16: And he got a lot of criticism for that as well. You know, folks said, oh, well, he was showboating. But at that time, a lot of vets, myself included, respected the fact that these guys went over and basically tried to shine a light on a catastrophe that was playing out.
17: Barcott says it's worth respecting that politicians face genuine risks, from social media harassment to real acts of political violence. And it's telling that several vets profiled in the book are leaving politics or have been pushed out.
16: There's an example of a Republican, Dan Crenshaw, in the book who ends up losing his primary race for a number of different reasons, but including some of the positions that he took on issues like Ukraine, for example.
17: Crenshaw is a former Navy SEAL who lost an eye. He nearly lost both eyes in combat. He's a conservative Texas Republican who supports President Trump, except on a few issues like defending Ukraine against Russia. For that, Crenshaw found himself targeted online and he lost a primary challenge.
16: They might lose their job. They might lose some friends, but they will do the right thing. Not everybody rises to the occasion, but there are many that are, and I'm glad to be focused on 10 that have at key moments.
17: Barcott says he's not naive, but he hopes the record number of vets running for Congress this year can do what they did in the military, work alongside Americans of all stripes, despite many differences, for a common good. Quill Lawrence, NPR News.
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18: Here's your Yellowstone Public Radio forecast for the southern portions of Montana, including Bozeman, Billings, and Miles City. I'm meteorologist Regina Cole. Cooler temperatures in store for today as temperatures top out in the mid to upper 80s. We'll see breezy conditions and passing clouds throughout the day. Scattered showers and storms forecast in the central part of Montana. Then for tonight, showers and storms become more widespread across all of southern Montana. We'll see breezy conditions still, mostly cloudy skies, as temperatures fall back in the low 60s. For Tuesday, we're expecting widespread 80s for highs across southern Montana. Showers and storms continue with the best chance in the southeast part of the state. Areas of showers and storms forecast elsewhere. It will be breezy with a mix of sun and clouds expected across the region throughout the daytime hours. I'm meteorologist Regina Cole for Yellowstone Public Radio.
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24: Good morning, I'm Michelle Martin. The Buffalo Bills added wide receiver DJ Moore to their roster this offseason. A local sports apparel store sold out of shirts with his name and number on them faster than expected because one man came in and handed over about $1,200 for all 27 shirts in stock. The assistant manager was confused and asked if the man knew the guy. 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Moore asked the store to give them out to any fan who wanted them. Within a week, almost all were gone. 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
5: After a century of mining pollution that tinged their creek in orange, Belt residents are finally seeing clear water flow again. It's one example in Montana's long effort to clean up its abandoned mines with federal funds. Montana Public Radio's Victoria Traxler reports.
26: Outside a newly constructed acid mine water treatment facility, mechanical engineer Mark Tome drives around in his truck to check on things. He circles around a large pond holding water pumped up through underground mine shafts. It doesn't look like just any pond.
27: What color water are we looking at right now?
28: It's got a lot of mineral in it, so it's kind of a rust color due to just the mineral in the water, mostly iron.
27: What would happen if I put a cup in there and drank it?
28: I wouldn't recommend it. I don't know if I would. Yeah. I don't know that I would do that.
26: This mine water then travels inside a building with several large tanks. There, it mixes with materials that attach to the metals and produce what is called a sludge. The sludge is filtered out while clean, neutralized water flows on to Belt Creek. Driving south on State Highway 331, travelers wind along that creek into a small green valley. The deepening curves and drainages lead to Belt, a town east of Great Falls populated by about 500 people. Belt Creek anchors the town. It flows from the Little Belt Mountains to the Missouri River, carving out this region along the way.
29: We swam in this creek, but we always swam upstream from it.
26: That's Thad Stinson, who owns Belt Creek Brew Pub, pointing out the tributary behind his business where mining left its mark in streaks of neon orange and crimson.
29: So you fish upstream, not downstream. And that was always a concern of mine. I don't think I ever ate one of the fish that was downstream.
26: Starting in the late 1800s, Belt hosted one of several bustling coal mines in the region. Its main mine shut down in 1924, but regional mining continued for decades. Over the years, groundwater has flowed through this abandoned mine, forming sulfuric acid, discharging highly acidic water and heavy metals. One State Department of Environmental Quality report says this discharge expelled over 800 pounds of iron, aluminum, and other dissolved metals into the creek on a given day. That went on for over 100 years, damaging the nearby aquatic ecosystems, harming fish populations, and leaving deep rust-colored stains.
29: We have a deck out the back of the building, and customers always go out there and see the orange rocks. And I've always said it's steelhead fishing.
26: Belt's new $13 million water treatment facility finally began diverting and cleaning the underground mining water this year. It stems from the Federal Abandoned Mine Lands Program, which funds coal and hard rock mine reclamation work like this. Belt's project engineer, Steve Hector, explains the mission is
0: getting the environment back to what it was before mining had occurred.
26: The government has distributed over $6 billion since 1977 through the federal programs. In 2021, former President Joe Biden allocated an increase of $11 billion for the program over the next 15 years. But experts like Ryan Ellis with the Interstate Mining Compact Commission say these funds help, but there's more work to be done.
1: In the long run, you will need more funding than is currently available. The current amount of funding will fall short by tens of billions of dollars of what's needed just for coal abandoned mine lands.
26: Ellis added funding for abandoned hard rock mines, a separate but connected part of the program, falls short too. He hopes the success of coal-based projects like Belt's will encourage Congress to expand funding for hard rock mine cleanup. Back at the pub, Jerry Stinson, Dad's father, reflects on the town where he grew up and the creek that now flows with clear water. He says the value it provides is priceless.
3: And we're going to be able to fish people, kids, and the kids will be able to fish this stream and keep the fishing. Because before, it just wasn't possible.
4: I understand. Yeah, fish had both eyes on one side.
26: The rainy spring has already reduced the rust-tinged banks. Stinson hopes the rocks will be a lesser shade of orange by next summer. Reporting from Belt, I'm Victoria Traxler,

0: Yeah, we're rocking our bodies in here. This is Morning Edition from NPR News. I'm Michelle Martin.
1: I think I'll go for a walk. I'm Stephen Skeep.
2: Here's your Yellowstone Public Radio forecast for the northern portions of Montana, including Great Falls, Havre, and Helena. I'm meteorologist Paul Trombley. With partly to mostly sunny conditions across the area for today. High temperature readings will stay in the mid-70s to the lower 80s. For tonight, with increasing clouds and some showers and thunder showers building in across the region, low temperatures from the low to mid-50s in most spots. And then the outlook for Tuesday calls for cloudiness and some more scattered showers and thunderstorms, with high temperatures back in the low to mid-70s for most spots, except in the Great Falls area where highs around 80 are expected. Tuesday night, temperatures fall in the 50s. This is meteorologist Paul Trombley for Yellowstone Public Radio.

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In October of 1679, a baby boy was born in Bohemia who would grow up to become one of the most original voices of the Baroque, whose music would be admired by Bach and Telemann. Today's edition of Early Music Now presents selections from two masses by Jan Dismas Zelenka, from a 2026 release from Collegium 1704, directed by Václav Lux. I'm Sarah Schneider. Thanks for joining me for Early Music Now. Who doesn't love a good last-minute replacement story like Leonard Bernstein filling in for Bruno Walter to conduct the New York Philharmonic? Jan Dismas Zelenka got a similar break in Dresden in 1728 when he stepped in for the elderly and ailing Kapellmeister Johann David Heineken to provide a mass for the court of the Elector of Saxony. The elector had converted to Catholicism some years earlier in order to be eligible to be crowned King of Poland. Zelenka's Missa Circumcisionis Domini is a festive mass that includes brass and timpani. It's also relatively short, since the elector preferred a sung mass to last fewer than 45 minutes. Let's hear selections now from a recording by Collegium Vocale 1704, directed by Václav Lux.

We're listening to selections from Missa Circumcisionis Domini by Jan Dismas Zelenka, who wrote this Mass for the Electoral Court in Dresden in 1728. This performance features Collegium Vocale 1704. For two decades, director Vaclav Lux and the Collegium have been on a mission to bring the music of Zelenka to a wider audience, especially his sacred music, which has long been neglected. Zelenka's music shows his mastery of counterpoint and rich rhythmic and melodic invention, as well as a certain quirkiness that makes him one of the most original voices of the Baroque. Let's hear more from Missa Circumcisionis Domini by Jan Dismas Zelenka, performed by Collegium 1704.

We've been listening to selections from Missa Circumcisionis Domini by Jan Dismas Zelenka, performed by Collegium 1704, directed by Václav Lux. Thanks for joining me for Early Music Now. I'm Sarah Schneider. Jan Dismas Zelenka's Missa Corporis Domini was written about 10 years before the Mass we just heard, and is scored for strings and oboes. During this period, Zelenka had the chance to travel to Vienna to take some lessons from Imperial Kapellmeister Johann Joseph Fuchs. In this Mass, we'll hear some great examples of Zelenka's extraordinary gifts in musically illuminating the text, especially in the Credo. Here's Collegium 1704, directed by Václav Lux.

Today on Early Music Now, we're listening to Masses by Jan Dziesma Zelenka from a 2025 recording from Collegium 1704, directed by Vaclav Lukes. This is Missa Corporis Domini, which is presented on this recording without a gloria, since it's also missing from Zelenka's manuscript. Czech conductor Vaclav Lukes specialized in early music during his studies at Schola Cantorum Basiliensis and has championed the music of composers like Zelenka and Myslivicek. Lukes founded the ensemble we're listening today, Collegium 1704, back in 2005. And now the group can be heard at venues all over the world, as well as on about 20 recordings. Let's hear more from Missa Corporis Domini by Jan Dziesma Zelenka, performed by Collegium 1704.

0: Selections from Missa Corporis Domini by Jan Dismas Zelenka. We heard members of Collegium 1704, directed by Václav Lukes. According to Carl Philipp Emanuel Bach, his famous father J.S. Bach held the music of Zelenka in high esteem. Zelenka shared scores with the elder Bach, especially music from Dresden that Bach might never have encountered otherwise. According to Bach's biographer Forkel, he and Zelenka knew one another personally, and it's tempting to imagine them discussing counterpoint while having a beer together, or maybe a coffee at Zimmermann's Coffee House in Leipzig. Early Music Now is distributed by the WFMT Radio Network Chicago and is produced in the studios of KMFA in Austin, Texas. I'm Sarah Schneider. Thanks for your good company today, and until next time.
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0: Colleges and universities will soon have to pass a new federal test proving their students are getting a return on their investment. If they fail, they could lose access to federal student loans.
1: I mean, this is really a very low floor, right? I mean, high school earnings is not a exceedingly high metric for a program to meet.
0: But more than 800,000 students attend a program that would likely fail this test. I'm Juana Summers. 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
2: hate. Live from NPR News in Boston, I'm Steve Brown. Russia has launched a massive missile and drone attack on Ukraine, killing at least 22 people. The assault highlights gaps in Ukraine's air defenses. 15 people were killed today in Kyiv, Russia's main target, while 6 others were killed in the wider region surrounding the capital. Ukrainian President Volodymyr Zelensky is expected to address this issue at a NATO summit this week in Ankara, Turkey. Hamas says it has dissolved its government in Gaza and is preparing to transfer power to a UN-backed technical committee. The decision announced today is part of a U.S.-brokered ceasefire deal. Hamas did not clarify if it would disarm or hand over security to an international force. The Board of Peace, led by President Trump, says it will assess the impact based on actions. Israel dismissed the announcement as irrelevant. A Delta Airlines flight and a high-flying firework reportedly came into contact in the sky above Chicago as the city celebrated the 4th of July holiday. The pilot of Delta Flight 1076 notified air traffic controllers just before landing at Chicago's Midway International Airport on Saturday night that a firework hit the commercial airliner. Both the Federal Aviation Administration and Delta said no one was injured and the plane landed safely. 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
3: Here's your Yellowstone Public Radio forecast for the northern portions of Montana, including Great Falls, Havre, and Helena. I'm meteorologist Paul Trombley. Sky stays sunny to partly cloudy over the region through the afternoon hours. High temperature readings will stay in the mid-70s to the lower 80s. For tonight, with increasing clouds and some showers and thundershowers building in across the region, low temperatures from the low to mid-50s in most spots, and then the outlook for Tuesday calls for cloudiness and some more scattered showers and thunderstorms, with high temperatures back in the low to mid-70s for most spots, except in the Great Falls area where highs around 80 are expected. Tuesday night, temperatures fall in the 50s. This is meteorologist Paul Trombley for Yellowstone Public Radio.

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0: The FIFA World Cup continues, and there's been a lot happening off the pitch. President Trump disagreed with a red card call on a U.S. player.
1: I said, I think this should be reviewed because I watched the play.
0: Now other teams are up in arms saying FIFA caved in to the president. We'll explore the controversy and the results of the USA-Belgium game on the next morning edition from NPR News.
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You know, the release 10 Fingers, One Voice is just spectacular. It's one of those. It is Dr. Billy Taylor, going to feature one from it, and it is the song Laura.

Here's your Yellowstone Public Radio forecast for Montana and the surrounding areas. I'm meteorologist Paul Trombley. Our weather conditions will stay a bit unsettled as we head into the first part of the work week, as we're going to see some scattered shower and storm chances building in later this afternoon across areas into southern Montana, and then tonight further up to the north, as well as into Tuesday, some scattered showers and storms. So a trough of low pressure swinging through, picking up some of that activity for us here first half of the week. Most of the rain chances do come to an end, though, as we get into Wednesday and then Thursday. Other than a few spotty showers or storms here and there, we're also going to see our temperatures starting off pretty seasonal for most spots for the beginning of the week. And then as we head to the later part of the week, temperatures starting to heat up a little bit more by Friday, especially the weekend. This is meteorologist Paul Trombley for Yellowstone Public Radio.

It all depends on you. I'm fond of saying that. Well, that's Pee-wee Russell from Swingin' with Pee-wee. Bud Freeman on tenor sax along with him there. Jenny Mabee and Nick Phillips ahead of that with The Meaning of the Blues. It's a piano vocal trumpet duo. Their release called Haiku. Jimmy McGriff started off the set with It Had to Be You, and it's off of Straight Up with David Fathead Newman and Frank Wess on there as well. Chuck Levin's here kicking back. Got the music, the CDs, the great coffee, and whoa, boy, this is good. Claude Hopkins for you now with Bud Johnson on tenor sax. The song Somebody Loves Me.

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1: Here's your Yellowstone Public Radio forecast for the northern portions of Montana, including Great Falls, Havre, and Helena. I'm meteorologist Paul Trombley. Sky stays sunny to partly cloudy over the region through the afternoon hours. High temperature readings will stay in the mid-70s to the lower 80s. For tonight, with increasing clouds and some showers and thundershowers building in across the region, low temperatures from the low to mid-50s in most spots. And then the outlook for Tuesday calls for cloudiness and some more scattered showers and thunderstorms, with high temperatures back in the low to mid-70s for most spots, except in the Great Falls area where highs around 80 are expected. Tuesday night, temperatures fall in the 50s. This is meteorologist Paul Trombley for Yellowstone Public Radio.

It's called Love Vibrations. It's being done there by Frank Catalano from a release called Cut It Out. Yeah. Stacey Kent did That's All with Roberto Menescal on guitar. And Claude Hopkins with Somebody Loves Me. Jazzed with Chuck Levins and, yeah, that's me. Irvin Mayfield and Ellis Marsalis together. This is great. It is the Mo Betta Blues.

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Very interesting piano player. She works out of Nashville, Tennessee, and she's been around a long time, played piano for Roger Miller for many years. It is, in fact, B.G. Adair, here with the trio from A Time for Love, and What Are You Doing for the Rest of Your Life?

Here's your Yellowstone Public Radio forecast for Montana and the surrounding areas. I'm meteorologist Paul Trombley. Our weather conditions will stay a bit unsettled as we head into the first part of the work week, as we're going to see some scattered shower and storm chances building in later this afternoon across areas into southern Montana, and then tonight further up to the north, as well as into Tuesday, some scattered showers and storms. So a trough of low pressure swinging through, picking up some of that activity for us here first half of the week. Most of the rain chances do come to an end, though, as we get into Wednesday and then Thursday. Other than a few spotty showers or storms here and there, we're also going to see our temperatures starting off pretty seasonal for most spots for the beginning of the week. And then as we head to the later part of the week, temperatures starting to heat up a little bit more by Friday, especially the weekend. This is meteorologist Paul Trombley for Yellowstone Public Radio.

found that on the release called Collector's Items, and that is, of course, Miles Davis with In Your Own Sweet Way. The tenor saxophone on there? Well, Sonny Rollins. Lee Ritenour ahead of that with Waltz for Carmen from A Twist of Writ. How's that for a title? I like it. Tony Puzzate on guitar. Hope I'm saying that right. Well, Ella Fitzgerald did Just Squeeze Me with Ben Webster on tenor sax ahead of that from Best of the Duke Ellington Songbook. Chuck Levin's here. Ron Sunshine, always fun. Vocal and harmonica, that's him. Dan Block on tenor sax. Here is the Three Corner Bite.

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The song, I'll Take Romance, sounds reasonable to me. Well, it's from her release, When the Wind Was Cool, with Benny Golson on tenor sax. It's Dominique Eade. And Calvin Keyes before that with Seems to Be. Ken Paplowski did In Flower. And Ron Sunshine with Three Quarter Bite. A lot of fun. Jazz with Chuck Levins. And some Brad Meldow now with This Here.

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0: I asked for a review because I didn't think it was a foul. And, you know, again, I'm good at this stuff. I didn't think it was a foul.
1: President Trump says yes. He called the head of FIFA about a U.S. player's red card, but that he did not, quote, tell him what to do.
2: For Monday, July 6th, it's All Things Considered from NPR News.
1: I'm Mary Louise Kelly.
2: And I'm Scott Detrow. Ahead this hour, the latest on the Trump-FIFA red card call.
1: Also, how the Trump administration's immigration policies are sweeping up the spouses of U.S. citizens.
3: The law has considered them to be a privileged class, but this administration is treating them like all other immigrants.
2: Plus, after six decades on the road, the Nitty Gritty Dirt Band is singing their way through a farewell tour.
4: A lot of the emotions were literally like goosebumps, you know, looking out over that crowd and seeing three generations of fans.
1: First, the news.
5: Live from NPR News in Washington, I'm Ryland Barton. President Trump is leaving for Turkey today to attend the NATO summit. NPR's Franco Ordonez reports the war in Ukraine and defense spending top the agenda.
6: President Trump is expected to meet with President Volodymyr Zelensky this week as he embarks on a new push to end the war in Ukraine. Before leaving for Ankara, Trump told reporters that the U.S. is involved in talks and that they're closer to ending the war than people may realize.
0: President Putin wants it to end. I will tell you that very strongly. What a good call. And President Zelensky actually wants it to end now.
6: Trump will also push NATO members to step up their defense spending. At last year's summit, countries committed to spending 5% of their GDP on defense spending by 2035. But over the last several days, Trump's been complaining that the U.S. spends too much compared to other countries, and he's expected to push them to move faster. Franco Ordonez, NPR News. The White House.
5: Soccer fans are packing into Seattle today for the World Cup match between the U.S. and Belgium. Casey Martin from KUOW in Seattle reports fans have mixed reactions to star striker Lauren Balogun being added late to the match.
7: Lauren Balogun received a red card in the U.S. match against Bosnia and Herzegovina last week. That meant he was not able to play in today's crucial match. The red card was controversial, and so was FIFA's decision to overturn the red card after a call from President Donald Trump. Lisa Harkness from Seattle says she's still rooting for Team USA, but...
8: it's hard. I mean, I don't know if it was a true red card, but I don't like the way it went. And I think this is a step back.
7: Thomas Barnum from Orange County, though, was woken up by his friend when he heard the news.
9: Just grabs me shoulder to shoulder, shaking me like there's a fire on the house. And he said, bro, Balogun's playing. He's back, baby.
7: Today's match against Belgium will determine if Team USA moves forward to the quarterfinals. For NPR News, I'm Casey Martin in Seattle.
5: Officials in Venezuela today announced the death toll from the earthquakes has risen to more than 3,500 people. Another 18,000 have been made homeless in the disaster. They're now staying in tents and temporary shelters. As NPR's Duri Bascaran reports, doctors say this raises health concerns.
10: Three hospitals suffered major structural damages during the earthquakes almost 2 weeks ago, the World Health Organization said. Others are operating at reduced capacity. International aid groups have set up field hospitals with intensive care beds and operating theaters. Sports stadiums have become distribution points for food, water, and medical supplies. With aftershocks still happening regularly, thousands of people are staying in tent camps, where doctors say a lack of running water and exposure to the elements carry additional health risks. The Pan American Health Organization said 6 metric tons of medical supplies have been delivered, with more aid on the way. Duri Bascaran, NPR News, Washington.
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12: You're listening to Yellowstone Public Radio News. I'm Kate Erickson. Fire destroyed a Missoula family's home late Saturday night. Montana Public Radio's Edward O'Brien reports. The local fire department says fireworks are to blame.
13: The Missoula Fire Department responded to several fireworks-related calls this weekend, including the one that burned the Miller Creek area home. According to a press release, all the home's occupants had safely evacuated when crews responded around 11 Saturday night. The structure was nearly fully engulfed in flames by the time they arrived. That fire remains under investigation, but officials say it was caused by malfunctioning fireworks. A firework landed in a juniper shrub by the house, starting the fire. The Missoula Fire Department this weekend also responded to two fireworks-related wildland fires. Reporting from Missoula, I'm Edward O'Brien.
12: A Bozeman man is arguing U.S. Immigration and Customs Enforcement agents illegally arrested him late last month. According to court records, ICE agents pulled over Jose David Cortez Torres on June 29th. After checking his driver's license, agents allegedly forced Torres from his vehicle and detained him. Torres is a lawyer, says he has lived in Bozeman since 2023 and entered the country as a minor. He graduated from a local high school. Torres remains detained in Great Falls and filed a petition for his release while his deportation proceeding plays out. He argues both his arrest and detention were illegal because ICE did not have an arrest warrant. Now back to All Things Considered here on Listener Supported, Yellowstone Public Radio.

0: Nonprofit studies what happens to arts graduates. And Adams has a problem with this new federal earnings test. She says it's a one-size-fits-all measure of student success.
1: Yes, you need to make money and earn money to make a living to survive. But we see our creative workers, they want to make an impact culturally. They want to make an impact on their community. These are all metrics that fall outside of just straightforward earnings metrics.
0: Adams also takes issue with measuring earnings 4 years after graduation. She points to survey data that shows arts graduates often have unpredictable incomes at first, but their pay tends to stabilize and increase over time. Back in Oregon, Cindy Flores feels lucky to have full-time work teaching music.
2: You get it?
3: I get it.
2: It's easy. We're going to play it this way.
0: That's in spite of all her student loan debt.
4: Ugh, it is never about the money. I realized I wanted to have a career in music when I was in the eighth grade because every music teacher I've had in the past was such good role models in my life, and I want to be part of that community.
0: And to be that kind of role model for her own students. For NPR News, I'm Tiffany Kamhai in Salem, Oregon.
5: And NPR's Corey Turner is still with me here in the studio. And Corey, as we just heard in that reporting, there's not a simple formula to calculate a career's worth. And as you pointed out earlier, this do no harm provision, it's not a particularly high bar, but it doesn't take into account what we heard from Cindy Flores, that she's wanted to do this since she was in eighth grade, that she's passionate about teaching kids music. Is there anything else that you think this new rule misses?
6: Yeah, I think there's one big wild card that's not in the formula, and that is student loan debt. There was a lot of debate about whether debt should be included in this new test. They decided against it. But, you know, there's a huge difference, using music as an example, between a graduate struggling with low pay and being debt-free and a graduate struggling with low pay and also paying off $50,000 or $60,000 in debt. And I wonder if they had included this in the formula, you know, how many more programs out there, especially at more prestigious, expensive schools, would start to look like a bad deal?
5: NPR education correspondent Corey Turner, thanks.
6: You're welcome.
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8: Here's your Yellowstone Public Radio forecast for Montana and the surrounding areas. I'm meteorologist Ray Miller.
9: Mainly cloudy skies in our forecast tonight, with scattered showers and thunderstorms beginning in southern Montana and gradually spreading northward through the night. Temperatures in the upper 50s and lower 60s in the northern half of the state and the lower 60s in the south. On Tuesday, we'll see mainly cloudy skies in northern parts of the state with a continuing chance of showers and thunderstorms. Partly cloudy in the south, just a slight chance of an isolated storm. High temperatures in the low 70s in the northern part of the region and the upper 80s in the south. On Wednesday, we'll see a blend of clouds and sunshine, with a few isolated showers and thunderstorms developing in southern Montana late in the day, highs in the upper 80s in north-central Montana, low 80s in the northeast, and the upper 80s and low 90s in the southern half of the state. Thursday, sunny with highs in the upper 80s and low 90s.
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7: 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I'm Scott Detrow.
10: And I'm Mary Louise Kelly. Doctors in Venezuela were already struggling before last month.
11: Even prior to the earthquake, there was massive shortages, up to 37% of essential medicine.
7: Now they're racing to help thousands of people suddenly sleeping in tents with no running water.
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12: Live from NPR News in Washington, I'm Janine Herbst. Calls are growing for Maine's Democratic Senate candidate, Graham Plattner, to drop out of the race to unseat incumbent Republican Susan Collins, including Maine's Democratic Party leadership. This over new allegations of sexual assault. This after a woman who dated Plattner alleges he assaulted her. He denies that.
13: I wanted to directly address the troubling, serious, and false allegations against me. Any accusation of non-consensual behavior is categorically false. Over the last 10 months, I have been deeply humbled by the faith Mainers have put in me.
12: But Plattner says his campaign is taking time to reflect on the best path forward. Under state law, Plattner has a week to decide whether to withdraw from the race in time for the party to put someone else's name on the November ballot. A brutal heat wave on the East Coast is easing up a bit, with highs in the 80s in the mid-Atlantic. But the extreme heat was severe, and in New Jersey, at least 19 people died from heat-related problems during last week's heat wave. NPR's Alejandra Barunda has more.
3: The intense heat blanketing the Northeast has backed off for now, but it permanently changed many families who lost loved ones to it. State Health Commissioner Dr. Raynard Washington says many of those who died were found in their homes without air conditioning. Others were outside or in parked cars. Washington says the heat hit many different kinds of people.
14: It's important to note that the age ranges for these individuals were not just the elderly. There were folks who were younger adults.
3: Heat kills more people every year in the U.S. than any other kind of weather disaster. And it's likely that even more people died last week from heat. It could take months to learn the heat wave's true toll. Alejandra Barunda, NPR News.
12: Wall Street higher by the closing bell. The Dow up 155 points to close at 53,055. That's a record. This is NPR News.
15: This is Yellowstone Public Radio News. I'm Kay Erickson. As Wyomingites, we're busy celebrating the 250th anniversary of the Declaration of Independence on the 4th. The Eastern Shoshone tribe was celebrating another document just the day before, the Fort Bridger Treaty of July 3, 1863. Each tribe celebrates Treaty Day on the day their original treaties were signed with the U.S. government. Over 800 treaties were signed with tribal nations. The Fort Bridger Treaty was signed 27 years before Wyoming became a state. It secured about 44 million acres for the Eastern Shoshone tribe. That included what's now half of Wyoming, northern Colorado, eastern Idaho, and northern Utah. Eastern Shoshone member Jason Paldies is director of the Wind River Tribal Buffalo Initiative and discussed the holiday on a Facebook post.
16: Due to westward expansion, broken promises, and broken treaties, our lands were reduced to 2.2 million acres. It's still important that we honor and protect what little we have left in our 2.2 million acre reservation.
15: Treaty Day is recognized as an official holiday, and tribal employees had the day off. Wyoming parents may now apply for vouchers to cover the cost of private charter and homeschooling for the state or from the state. The program provides up to $7,000 per child to reimburse private school tuition or other charter or homeschooling costs. Until now, the program has been paused. Since it was first proposed, critics have alleged it funnels taxpayer money to private institutions that are allowed to discriminate against certain children. Some of the critics sued, including the state's Teachers Association and a team of parents. A district court judge temporarily halted the program, but the state Supreme Court stepped in this spring to unpause it. As of this morning, applications are now live. The lower court lawsuit, which could still ultimately overturn the program, has not yet been decided. You're listening to YPR.

0: Having done it for 60 years, any tips for all those touring musicians these days? Sounds like get a good bus is one of them.
1: That's a challenge because, you know, the big tour's got 10 buses out there, so it's hard to get. So, sometimes you're getting that, you know, smoky old...
0: Yeah. All kinds of smoke.
1: I think that the big thing that I would recommend, steal from the best when you're coming up, when you're trying to learn, when you're trying to emulate somebody, go ahead and do that. But then try to write your own songs and try to play. I mean, some of the best advice I've ever heard about playing guitar, for example, is you got to learn the basics and then try to make it your own. When you pick up an instrument, nobody's going to play like you. It's just human, how we're wired, you know? And embrace that as a writer, artist, singer, all of it.
0: I think that's good advice for anybody doing anything.
1: I agree. Because we're each of us are one of one.
0: If you really are done touring, what do you think you're going to miss most about being on the road?
1: You know, seeing our country up close is really great. And we've done a lot more of that over the last few years. We usually will play a show, get out of town about 1 a.m. on the bus, and then travel to the next town. Sometimes it's a 5-hour drive, sometimes it's 8, 9. But we'll get there in typically late morning, and we have a lot of time on our hands, and you can walk around. I love downtown America. I like it a lot. There's a lot to see, and that's pretty great. Love that a lot. I'm going to miss that. I never dreamed
0: she would take me that is Jeff Hanna, lead vocalist and guitarist for the Nitty Gritty Dirt Band, who recently wrapped up their All the Good Times farewell tour. Jeff, this was a really wonderful conversation. Thanks for talking to us.
1: Thank you, Scott. It's a modern day
2: romance. 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
1: Here's your Yellowstone Public Radio forecast for the southern portions of Montana, including Bozeman, Billings, and Miles City. I'm meteorologist Ray Miller. Mainly cloudy skies in store across the region tonight with scattered shower and thunderstorm activity. We'll see temperatures in the low 60s. On Tuesday, look for a blend of clouds and sunshine with high temperatures in the mid-80s. Wednesday, we'll see partly cloudy skies across the region. A little more cloud cover building in late in the afternoon with a slim chance of an isolated thunderstorm. High temperatures in the upper 80s and low 90s. Thursday, we'll see lots of sunshine and high temperatures reaching the upper 80s and low 90s. Partly cloudy on Friday, with highs in the mid-90s. I'm meteorologist Ray Miller for Yellowstone Public Radio.

0: It's All Things Considered from NPR News. I'm Scott Detrow.
1: And I'm Mary Louise Kelly. Another controversy is roiling Maine's high-profile Senate campaign.
0: Politico is reporting that a former girlfriend of Democratic nominee Graham Platner says he once sexually assaulted her.
1: Platner denies the charge. He has faced a series of accusations about how he's treated women over the years.
0: First News.
2: Live from NPR News in Washington, I'm Janine Herbst. FIFA dismissed an appeal from Belgium over the decision of the governing body yesterday to rescind the ban on U.S. striker Florent Balogun from playing in today's game. That is European leaders attacking the decision and the integrity of FIFA. But President Trump today said all he did was call FIFA's president.
3: All I did was ask for a review. I didn't say you have to do this. This man is a smart, tough man, Gianni Infantino. He's a smart, tough man. And his stock has gone through the roof because what the job he's done has been great.
2: After the call, Balogun was cleared to play against Belgium. That game takes place in a half an hour in Seattle. He was issued a red card in the U.S. match versus Bosnia-Herzegovina last week, resulting in a suspension for the Belgium contest. Now, earlier today, Spain beat Portugal 1-0 to head to the quarterfinals. A Republican lawmaker says veterans of foreign wars must stop using violent rhetoric. NPR's Quill Lawrence reports it's part of a debate in Congress over proposed cuts to veteran benefits.
4: The VFW has a slogan, honor the contract, meaning don't send troops to war and then cut their benefits. Lately, that slogan's been available on T-shirts showing troops facing a firing squad labeled bureaucrats and the media. House Veterans Affairs Committee Chairman Mike Bost called the image inflammatory and dangerous. The VFW has campaigned against a Republican proposal to pass veterans benefit reforms, but pay for it by reducing future VA disability payments. Republicans say it's the only way to get the popular reforms into law. Democrats and several veteran service organizations say the benefits reforms can be funded from the Pentagon instead. They oppose any reductions in veterans' disability ratings. Quill Lawrence, NPR News.
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5: You're listening to Yellowstone Public Radio News in Billings. I'm Kay Erickson. The Yellowstone County Courthouse is still closed after a busted sprinkler line flooded the lower level on Thursday, but a portion of the building could be reopening in coming days. Water and power have been restored to the building in downtown Billings, Yellowstone County Commissioner Mike Waters told YPR, and one of the two elevators have been certified for public use. He reported environmental tests are being run to ensure there's no mold or environmental hazards in the building. The commissioner said he was really pleased with reports of how everyone came together.
6: Number one, that we made sure everybody was safe, and number two, we were mitigating the damage that had been done once the water line had been struck, and then finally, just how everybody came together quickly, got a plan to go forward to make sure we could be up and operating in minimal time with the least amount of disruption to particularly obviously all the courts and the county attorney's office and things like that.
5: Anyone with business in the courthouse this week is urged to call the appropriate department to find out if the department has been moved to another downtown Billings location like the Oslin Yellowstone County Administration Building or Billings City Hall. Water says they hope to have floors 4 through 7 open in a day or two. Flathead Electric is working to boost how much energy is able to deliver to its customers. The electric cooperative is wrapping up several infrastructure projects around the Flathead Valley. Projects in Big Fork and Whitefish will increase the amount of electricity that can be delivered to homes. That will keep up with development and increasing demand in existing homes. Other projects will add redundancy to the power grid that will reduce the number of people impacted by power outages and planned maintenance. You're listening to YPR.

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3: Anton Bruckner once said that his Fourth Symphony features a portrait of a midday meal in the forest, complete with an imitation of a barrel organ. On the next Chicago Symphony Orchestra program, Daniel Barenboim conducts this musical feast, plus works by Rimsky-Korsakov and Tchaikovsky, next time with the CSO. I'm Lisa Simeone.
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